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1: They're racing. 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Then comes Who Cares What the Quinella Pays. 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

0: welcome to Wellbeing. I'm Guy Murphy. This is part two of my interview with relationship educator Robin Donnelly, founder of the Newcastle-based practice Building Stronger Relationships. At this point in the interview, we were discussing the fact that many younger people are moving away from dating apps in favour of more traditional dating methods.
1: But there's some new research about Aussie men who are saying we're sticking to the one person. Now, there's so many positives apart from the obvious.
0: Yep.
1: It's not as overwhelming. It's not as expensive. It's not juggling too many people at once with your busy diary already. And also, if it's intimate, there's not as many diseases and gifts they're passing.

0: on, or, you know, women too, but men are learning how to repair, connect deeply by having one person, which is true essence of a relationship.
1: Yep.
0: And understanding that I'm not always going to be right. For women too, I'm learning how to negotiate our indifference. So for me, that's really positive. And it'd be really interesting to see what the other side of that research is. What do women think of this, and what are the patterns that women are actually doing? So I hope that answers situational, but it could be friends with benefits. It could be just dating because I need someone at the time and then I just want to go off on my own for a bit or see someone else.
1: Yeah, I've heard the same thing, that my generation, which is millennials, I'm sort of on the, you know, late stage millennial, but, you know, I've been hearing that people in my age group are getting sick of, you know, having to maintain all these different, you know, all these matches and blah, blah, blah on dating sites. And even apparently Gen Z are turning away from dating sites. Also, I hear, I don't know how accurate this is, but I've heard that they are turning away from that and going back to that, you know, focusing on one person, like you said, which is quite astonishing, really. I mean, I wouldn't have expected that. From a generation, or including my generation, that are so reliant on technology and use it for so many different things. So I found that really interesting. In terms of pros and cons, do you think that they're worth it? What do you think in terms of the benefits versus...
0: Yep, so there's lots of areas to unpack there. The first thing, I think that your generation, and there's obviously a generation gap, us sitting across the table here, I think they're amazing, one, to invent all the apps and do what they're doing. I think progress is great for that. And it, so firstly, the apps narrow down your search. So that's a positive. So if I was that era, and in my era, you went to a party or you went to a pub and you met someone, now you might have had to talk a little while. There might have been alcohol involved, depending on how late you got to that pub, and that might have been a turnoff because you couldn't get the right conversation. But you might have conversed, you might have danced. Certainly in my parents' era and my mother-in-law's era, they went to the Palais, and there's a funny joke, you know, you'd stand with the person who held up the pole and you'd ask them to dance. So that was very traditional dating. So apps do narrow down the search. You can put in what you really want: age, location, interest. Now, the negatives: people lie. People put catfish, so they use someone else's photo and you turn up and think, that's not it. And also, there's lots of negatives, I guess, because safety. So a couple of things around that. Always, I'm probably telling people what to do, but consider meeting in a park and a shorter time, meeting for coffee, taking both your dogs somewhere, so that if you have to go and you think, oh, no, they're not what they seem, it doesn't look so awkward.
1: Yeah,
0: if you're at a whole dinner date, it's like, oh, I'm up to the entree and I've got to go, or wow, they're drinking too much, or wow, they've ordered a lot, I wonder if we're both paying. So there's negatives about that. Always tell someone where you're going and check in, a bit like boating, you check in and you check out. So that's all the positives. But look, I think also if people are moving away from dating apps, no one's going to knock on your door and say, would you like a date? So find something you're interested in. There's a really push, a big push for running clubs. You know, if you're fit and you're a running club and you meet up and singles are meeting and marrying. One of my nephews met at a dog park. They both had the same dog, and then they got online to see if they were on Hinge, and they were, and they had been a match but missed it. If you've got an interest in public speaking, if you've got an interest in, you know, antiques, then you would be in those groups and meet more like-minded people. And obviously singles are going to give you the signs that they're single and they're interested. So that is sort of where people are moving because it's a bit safer.
1: Yeah.
0: I would also say friends and family, when people ask you to do something if you're single, say yes, because you never know if their brother, their mate, someone that maybe they've dated and thought, oh, we're not compatible. Wow, you'd be really great to go. Just go for a coffee with them.
1: Yeah.
0: So I think you've got to leave it a bit open, but the safety of the apps. And rightly so, Guy. Look, we've got movies, the Tinder Swindler and Fake, which scares the heck out of people about what can happen. But there are a really lot of nice, genuine people who are actually looking for somebody. And if that's their option and they don't want to go to a pub, so I've had most of my couples meet, it would be 80%, whereas when I started 28 years ago, they met traditionally. They met at church groups or they met at groups. So it's sort of turning around. Funnily, when it first started, they would be very embarrassed. Oh, we met online. Oh, we met at a pub. And I think, oh, you just met at a pub. But that was their first date. Whereas now they're very open about it. And if they say they met another way, they're not the norm, but now I'm hearing running clubs, pickleball, fitness, the gym.
1: Okay, gotcha. And maybe things like, you know, cooking, dancing, those sorts of things.
0: Yes.
1: Do you think that they're also...
0: Dance clubs. I mean, if you're a single... Look, I've noticed in Newcastle, and I am a lot on a lot of Facebooks, and I have noticed this morning that it's going to become Fadebook, but I am a lot on because I see a lot of the issues or the problems or people talk about, and they're going to be my prospective clients. So I like to know what's happening, particularly because I'm not in that age bracket. And there's a lot of ladies' socials. There's a lot of dinner meetups. There's a lot of singles. And so they just grab a date, they grab a place, and they go and meet up. There are speed dating sites that they go to pubs and they do a bit of speed dating. You're still going to meet the people who probably aren't so genuine and the people you should stay away from, but you can gauge that from the questions that you ask. I would stay away from asking their history because then they're going to go into the negatives of what they don't like about other people.
1: Just and you, keep it light.
0: Yeah, you could be a ex-partner one day and that's what they're saying.
1: yeah, that's a good point.
0: Mm.
1: Yeah, so do you think... You know, meeting people at like a gym or at the pub. I see people saying that they're bad places to meet people. Other people think that they're good. I guess what I'm asking is, what are the best places to meet a potential, you know, significant other?
0: Mm. I guess it's very individualized, same as our own relationships and how we run them. But all those things you talked about, I think if you are seriously dating, then you would keep your options open, but you wouldn't want to be looking as desperate and take something that's not, like, lower your standards, I guess. I guess if you're not a big drinker, then going to the pub and meeting people who love drinking and love going out and love socialising and you're an introvert, well, if that's what they like to do, that's going to be too incompatible if that's what they always want to do.
1: Yep.
0: And that's fine because they're better off with someone who loves to do that. That's how they're going to, you know, live their best life.
1: Yep.
0: Often we lower the standard and we're with someone for way too long, which stops us. And I use this saying, it's probably not the nicest saying, but you take yourself out of the marketplace because you're tied up. But that person potentially could be hindering you from meeting someone nicer, more compatible, someone that you have values, goals and dreams of being the mother or the father of your children, if that's where you're inclined, or have the same intellect as you. So, you know, you might meet someone at the library or you might meet someone at uni doing the same degree versus going to something that you don't like and think, well, that's not my compatibility.
1: Yep.
0: So I think it's a wide range. I also think I read something once that this young man was saying, you know, I talk to all these women on the apps all week and Saturday night they're never there. And it's like, no, they're probably talking to other men who've decided to take them out. So why are you sitting there on Saturday night wanting to find women? You should have either A, taken them out or have a group of friends where you go out and have some fun because who knows, they might have a brother, a cousin, someone they dated that says you'd be great together.
1: Absolutely. You're listening to Wellbeing. My guest is relationship educator Robin Donnelly, founder of the Newcastle-based practice Building Stronger Relationships. Have you noticed changes in what people are looking for in relationships since dating apps became the norm?
0: I think that's a definite yes. I think from the beginning of time when people started dating and as I was talking about, you know, in-laws where they met, we were always looking for someone who's going to be compatible, fun, do life with, but also to share our innermost secrets and talk and discuss and have the same interests as us. So that really hasn't changed, just the way we're doing it. I think more so socials has, because we see what others have got.
1: Right.
0: One of the researchers said, that's great because it actually inspires people to go out, gives them ideas, see you happy, they might want what you want. He said it'd be really great if we could share our last conflict and how we managed it and how we got through it.
1: Yeah.
0: Wouldn't that be great? Because people could learn from that too, because no one doesn't not have conflict or disappoint each other.
1: Yes.
0: So I think there's a big noticing change of not so much what people are looking for, but how they access it and also how they compare themselves. You know, bygone days we used to say keep up with the Joneses. Well, it's the same thing, keeping up what everyone is on social. I think we should celebrate people's great relationships and learn from them. If, you know, they're doing a particular thing, a date night, or they're going away, learn from it. Maybe inspire yourself and do similar.
1: Yeah, it's, I mean, they say comparison's the thief of joy, right?
0: Yeah.
1: And I heard this quote the other day that was like, it was something along the lines of, we're comparing sometimes the lowest version of ourselves to the highest version of someone else.
0: Yes.
1: And that, yeah, like you said, those conflicts, those sorts of things, they aren't shared on social media. You might look at you know, this person or that person's relationship as being perfect, but, you know, behind the scenes, they've got their own stuff going on, you know, pretty much all the time, really, just because it's part and parcel of human relationships. On that note, do you think that we've become too focused on finding someone who is that perfect person and who ticks all the boxes immediately instead of trying to build compatibility over time?
0: I was watching an interview from Gottman's the other day, at a TED Talk or something, and I definitely agree with this. You will never find anyone that is exactly the same as you. And if you did, how boring. Mm. We learn from each other. I do believe that we don't marry your partner, our soulmates. We become them, and we also become best friends if we run the relationship well.
1: Yeah, that quote is interesting, that, you know, you become someone's soulmate. That's a pretty, new take on that idea of soulmates. Sorry, go on.
0: And the reason why I say that is because you meet someone and you're in the win and chase. Now, when you introduce them or you talk about them, it's all the positives. You know, they're lovely, they're this, they're that. I mean, I remember telling my dad about when I met Mark on the cruise, and he's a surfer and he's a carpenter. And funnily enough, he comes from Newcastle, not knowing much about Newcastle. I was a Sydney girl. He said, oh, Novocastrian. I said, why are you so negative? He said, no, that means he's from Newcastle. So we share all the positives. Once we really develop the relationship, the friendship, asking the questions, living, observing and experience, we see their idiosyncrasies, but they're seeing ours.
1: Yeah.
0: So then it's about building a soulmate or a best friend to either go with the flow and say, that's what I've dated, that's what I'm going to, you know, live with or put up with. So that's about taking your rose-coloured glasses and saying, okay. Now, if there's some key areas that go against your value and morals, it's where you decide whether I can work with it or whether someone else is more suitable. If I go with it and I'm accepting and I understand that that's part of them and mine are mine, then I learn to love them for who they are, not who they want them to be.
1: Yeah.
0: So that's real soulmate factorism and best friend. What will ensure that you feel like your best friend if you're not lonely, if they really try to personally dedicate themselves to filling your emotional bank account and asking what you actually need? I have some really great questions around that. What do I like? How do you show that you love me? What do you do that annoys me? What would I prefer to do differently? But in a really safe, open forum so that you can, as a couple, discuss it without getting defensive or using the four horsemen or thinking that's a criticism. Just saying, a real relationship looks at each other's strengths and makes us better humans or better people. And that's really a soulmate or a best friend. And that's what generally our same-sex friends do. You know, a girlfriend, or if you've got a really nice mate, that's really what the intimate relationship does, but a lot deeper. And supports each other, builds them up, not pulls them apart, which what Gottman says disasters do, really hurt each other.
1: Yeah, okay. Now, coming back to the Gottman principles again, you know, we talked about green and red flags. Do you think that most other green and red flags and these measuring sticks of, like, whether you're going to be compatible with someone, do you think that they're sort of arbitrary in comparison to the Gottman technique and the Gottman principles? Or do you think that, you know, how much utility does that have? Do you think that that can easily kind of, like, go in the direction of having too many expectations for someone, or expecting them to not have these idiosyncrasies and that sort of thing? Or do you think it's valid? Do you think that people are entitled to, well, they are entitled to look for what they want to look for, but yeah, am I making sense here?
0: Look, I think what you're saying, and you correct me if you don't, two things. Gottman says there are no perfect partners, there are no perfect husbands, no perfect wives, no perfect children, no perfect families, although social media might show us something different. But he said there's lots of perfect moments, and yours with your partner will be different to mine. Filling your emotional bank account will be different to mine. When we first start off, it might be, you know, flowers, romancing, buying stuff, doing stuff. And now mine are very simple. Things like telling me I'm proud of you for the work you do. Wow, that was really inspiring what you said. I listened to your podcast. I really liked what you said about that. So knowing your partner well and doing that for that person. Gottman doesn't say you have to do absolutely every one of these or you're not going to be a disaster.
1: Right.
0: He says, this is what I did. This is what I keep doing over 40 years. You do not have to follow it to the T, because each of the levels or the principles have different options. So when I'm presenting or working with a couple, I explain the research, then there's lots of questions that they can actually discuss together. And they might say, well, that would never work for us, but oh, I really like that. It's also about the game changer. So you would have a moral or a value or importance placed on your indifference or your compatibility. And if I could probably give an example, it would be probably better. So say if I was quite particular around the house and I wanted to partner or be with someone who wasn't, and if they weren't, I would be, in my former life, critical and contemptuous about it. If I learnt how to deliver it, now it's not just because I want to set up my rules, it's my, and you were saying attachment, it's my family of origin, or we call it foe, that impacts on me why I like order. Because it makes me peaceful. I grew up in a family of seven. Mum and dad both worked. It was funny. It was lovely. It was chaotic. Clean, yes. Messy, yes. When friends came, I would move things so they could sit on the lounge. That made me quite stressful as a young child. I don't want that in my home. So that is a no-brainer for me and a game changer.
1: Right.
0: Now, that might have happened when we first dated, and then as we got a bit down the track, it might have been a bit messier. If I deliver it in critical, partner's going to shut down Stonewall.
1: Okay.
0: If I deliver it in a way and we have this, for us, it's the iceberg concept where I get deeper and say why, then a loving person understands that's important to you. Mm. And because I do love you, I want to make a wee decision about that instead of saying, no, it's fine, don't worry about it. Does that make sense?
1: It does, yeah.
0: Yeah.
1: Yeah, it seems like communication is a really crucial aspect of this approach. Yeah.
0: It is, but people used to say when I used to work for an NGO and people used to say it's a communication course. If someone told me that, I'd say, I know how to communicate. I don't need that. It's about delivering messages. It's about thinking about you and them and us. It's about using some of those principles to love someone better, easier, and parenting journey a nicer experience because, as I said, it's adaptable to all of those relationships.
1: Yeah, absolutely. And what do the happiest long-term couples tend to have in common, do you think?
0: Great question, and you're singing from my hymn book because I love this.
1: Okay.
0: They have a strong friendship. They monitor that emotional bank account. They make wee decisions. They prioritise dating. And that doesn't mean we go out for dinner and we sit on our phones. We had a funny incident once. We do date night, and date night for us is not just go out for dinner. It's actually finding out something about each other. Recently, I just ran date night, a new concept from the way I present my stuff at the Newcastle Cruising Yacht Club. And it was a specific 8 or 9 couples. They came, they had drinks, they had nibblies, and then I guided the conversation. So having date night, you walk away feeling more connected, more intimate from chatting. So he said, you're a couple before you have children, if that's your plan. You need to work on this friendship and doing the things that happier couples do, so you're a couple post-children. If you're a fun, happy, funny couple, had your idiosyncrasies and you had some humour, you need to protect that. And that's really hard, Guy, because you are adulting, you are juggling children. You've got their interests, you've got their friends, you've got their emotions. So having some time out to say, heck, we're a couple and we're going to be a couple to the end. And that's not talking sex or really intimate. It's actually knowing each other well and understanding where the triggers are, the importance things are, and that's done by deeper conversations.
1: Yeah,
0: and conflict, actually. So learning from the conflict.
1: Yep. Learning and overcoming it in a way that doesn't like drain that bank account.
0: That's right. Yeah.
1: Okay, fantastic. When should someone keep working on a relationship and when should they walk away?
0: That's a hard one because there's so much to consider and no one is the same and it is their life. So no one should be telling you should go. And I will frame this really importantly, unless it's DV control and therefore there's experts in the field in Newcastle, Jenny's Place, there's the 1800 DV line, because when a person's considering leaving, they're at the most vulnerable point, the person and the children, if there's children involved. So that's not my area. I don't work with those couples. They need therapy, they need counselling, they need professional. So just if you're thinking it's mundane, it's boring, my partner's not listening, we're not friends anymore, I'm lonely. I have seen instances where people are throwing the baby out with the bathwater, which does mean it's actually there's nothing wrong with your relationship, particularly if you decided to be in that relationship, so you didn't slide. You've got a lovely story. You used to do it and you've stopped. It just means we've got to get you back on track, and usually going through some of the principles will help. There's a really great podcast, and either lover or hater, Mel Robbins, the American, she talks about 5 signs of an incompatible relationship and 3 signs you've found the one. I highly recommend it, really, because it's an hour long, but it tells you about what are your game changers and would you get changed. Now, we don't get changed by criticising. We get changed by mentoring, inspiring, finding the good in somebody, thinking, suggesting things and getting them to think it's their idea and good for them or good for us. So it's the way we deliver the message again, communication, but not just black and white.
1: Yeah.
0: So it's a very individual thing. I would say that Gottman says couples and people don't get help for 5 to 7 years, and he says 5 to 7 years too late. And if you think of some of my couples, they lived together 5 to 7 years, so could be walking down the aisle with an empty bank account, and we need them, emotional bank account. So looking at that and building it up. I think seeking support, and even if you've decided to go, about how do we separate parenting plans, money, so that there's lots of children who come from divorced and separated families and step families. The trauma is when, I guess, the parents or the carers aren't being mature enough and playing games. And that's proof, because I see that when their children come for pre-marriage and say, pre-marriage education, I want to do something differently and I didn't like X, Y, and Z. So there is proof in that. So definitely therapy, even if you're solo and thinking I'm going to go on my own, and therapy to say, is it really over? So just seeking professional people who are in this field who want the best for you.
1: Awesome. And just to wrap up, I just wanted to ask, what's the single most important piece of relationship advice you'd like everyone to hear, not just people who are dating, but anyone who wants healthier and happier relationships?
0: Now, that's really unfair, Guy, because... You've heard how much I talk. I cannot find one thing. I'm thinking about this and I'm going to cheat. Now, cheating and relationships don't go together, do they? That looks really incongruent. There's 3 I want to share. You will stuff up. You will do the wrong thing. You will disappoint. That's conflict. Repair saves marriages and relationships. Mm. Repair meaning I stuffed up. That was really out of line. That was really cruel. Can I correct myself? Can I start again? So that would be a repair. Be really aware of the bidding and how you respond to that, turning towards, turning away, turning against. And the other one is really up your appreciation. I talked about the couples that are in my office that are saying, I feel lonely, I feel unappreciated. Find where your partner is doing well, and there's so many of them, and thank them. Really little things. Now, I have really connected couples who say, oh, you don't have to thank me for doing the dishwasher. That's not what the person who's been married for 40 years is saying to me. Mm. Never get thanked for all the things I do. Here's my list. But likewise, the other person saying, yeah, but I work really hard, or I run the kids around. So finding good in your partner and sharing that more, when you need to complain or say what you want to see change, it makes a really big difference to them. They will listen because they know that that's important and there's a balance in how you're delivering messages.
1: Yeah, fantastic. There's actually something that I wanted to come back to, that, you mentioned that you used to be like a little bit critical and that sort of thing, but that was something that you changed and that you worked on and that sort of thing. Obviously, that's a pretty hard thing to do, right? Is to make those changes about yourself, lasting changes especially. Do you think that it can ever go the opposite direction where someone maybe makes positive changes, but they're making it for the wrong reasons, or they're kind of like sacrificing a part of who they are? Do you know what I mean?
0: Yes.
1: Can that happen as well?
0: Yeah, I guess that's where it comes back to that. What's your game changer? What's your value or moral? And not selling yourself short. We deserve to be loved. We deserve to be respected. And that's what healthy relationships are. And therefore, if you are lowering your standard, you will be disappointed in yourself. There's that lovely saying that when we leave this world, we have 2 dates. One is the day we're born and the one is the day we die. There's a dash in the middle on our headstone. And I know that sounds a bit morbid, But that dash is how you've lived your life.
1: Mm.
0: Your life partner can predict how you live your life and what people say about you and how you come across. So it's really important to find someone that you're compatible with and maybe make some decisions to make sure your dash is positive and inspiring and mentoring others just in a really subtle way. I do believe your life partner is one of the most important decisions you make, particularly if you're wanting family, because they are going to be the mentor and guide of your children, mother or father, or in same sex, mothers and fathers. So that's a really important point. The other one I love, that remembering that someone's going to stand up and say a eulogy one day about you, and they'll either lie because you're not that, or they'll say some really nice things, and people won't remember where you worked, what car you drove, or even if you worked at 2NUR. Mm. They will remember how you made them feel when you left their side. And might not even remember your name, but they'll say, you know, he's a really nice guy. He was really funny. He was really intelligent. He talked about me. He asked about me. He made me feel important. I think that about marriage, and I think that about anyone we meet in this world. Hopefully, when people talk about me, they say, oh, she's passionate, isn't she? Wow, she talks a lot. But, you know, that's pretty insightful about all relationships. So, yeah, I think I've answered that correctly. I might have gone on a tangent, would I tend to
1: do? No, that absolutely not. No, that was fantastic. So thank you for sharing. Thank you very much for coming on. There's so many valuable lessons in there. And, yeah, I think that people get a lot out of that. So thanks very much, Robin, for coming on.
0: No worries. Thanks, and I wish you well in all your relationships and anyone who's listening.
1: Thank you very much.
0: No worries.
1: Same to you as well. My guest today was Robin Donnelly, founder of the Newcastle-based practice Building Stronger Relationships. Thank you again for joining us on the show. Thank you for listening. I'm Guy Murphy, and all of us at Wellbeing wish you well.

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it takes its time. But the shack outside the game. You know what I'm talking about. Just let me know if you're gonna go to that whole mile on the range. They got a lot of nice girls.

0: The wombat lives across the seas among the far Antipodes. He may exist on nuts and berries, or then again, on missionaries. His distant habitat precludes conclusive knowledge of his moods. But I would not engage the wombat in any form of mortal combat. However, if he wanted to get together with a few of his friends and put a show on 93.7 Edge FM, I'd ask him to ring the station, 64924202.
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I went to a nightclub, I was squeezing it tight. 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

You are listening to 1212, as heard around the nation, with thanks to the Community Broadcasting Network. This is your host, DJ D. I will be with you for the next hour as we explore this amazing and beloved project called 1212, where we are endeavouring to get 100 DJs up in the mix, spinning 12 of their 12-inch vinyl records. That's right, over the next hour, you'll be hearing nothing but real wax, that's right, real vinyl,

wonderful nonetheless. Now, on this episode, we are hitting episode 29 and are featuring a DJ direct out of the UK. My therapist is a DJ, and he has been on the festival circuit for some time over that way, having featured at Glastonbury, Shambhala, Secret Garden Party, Bestival, Boomtown, Lovebox, and a number of others. He, I believe, is a filmmaker and editor during the day and, of course, gets down on the decks, I'm assuming, during the evening. He definitely got down for us with this mix. He says, when we play music for others, we experience reading the emotion of the crowd and then adjusting our music to meet their mood and then elevate it. Even though we're interacting with hundreds or maybe thousands, while a therapist is working with just one person at a time, the same principle applies. Meet the client where they are and help them get to somewhere better. And boy, am I looking forward to this mix. I will be back to let you know what tracks he has thrown down in a little while. For now, we're going to get My Therapist is a DJ up in the mix. So get ready to turn those speakers up. This is yours truly, DJ D. You are listening to 1212's episode 29 with

You are listening to 1212s. This is yours truly, DJ D. Just hopping on the mic with my therapist as a DJ up in the mix right here, right now, exclusively for us and our 1212s project. Spinning 12 of his 12-inch vinyl records right here, right now. He kicked it all off with some London Posse with How's Life in London. Then a little bit of Rap Affection by Eden featuring Mr. Liv. He then hit some Smooth Big Love and of course some Future Rock with Kurt Is Out 89. We then heard a little bit of the Breakbeat Junkie and DJP with Old School, and that's pretty much where we are at right here, right now. Hitting a few more to come to make up that perfect 12. So once again, if you don't already know, 1212s is a project featuring 100 DJs in the mix or creating a mix from 12 of their 12-inch vinyl records. And this is episode 29, hence featuring Mix 29 by My Therapist is a DJ direct from the UK. All right, well, I'll be back one more time towards the end of the hour to let you know the remaining 12-inch vinyl records that were thrown down. For now, though, let's get back into this mix. So get ready to turn it up. Let's go.

intriguing to me, the way he mixed different qualities of horns together, and plus some things that I'd actually learned from Pew, as we call them, harmonically, you know, at that time, helped my growth as a musician.

That's right, Shaw, you are listening to 1212s as heard across the nation with thanks to the Community Broadcasting Network. This is currently episode 29 featuring My Therapist is a DJ direct from the UK, spinning 12 of his 12-inch vinyl records right here, right now. This is yours truly, DJ D on the MIC, about to wrap things up for this episode. However, I did want to hop back on and just back announce some of the tracks that were played, as well as the track that will take out this episode. So, what you heard was some, well, the last we mentioned, I should say, was some Old School by The Breakbeat Junkie and DJ P. What also got thrown down was You're the Fool by Slink, Papa Soul by A Skills, also some Oh Yes Soweto by Teaspoon and the Tea Waves, as well as It's Too Late by Mr. Confuse, Utah Jazz as well with Quincy, and of course the last couple of tracks in this mix, Salvador Rex Rhythm, and also the last track in this mix, Salvador Diaspora with Rex Rhythm. So can I just take a moment to send a big shout out going out to My Therapist is a DJ. Thank you for getting down for us exclusively with this mix. It's been an honor to have you on the show. It does take some time to put these mixes together, so I want to let you, My Therapist is a DJ, know, as well as all of the other DJs that have gotten down for this project thus far, that we appreciate you and everything that you do. So thank you, and thank you, My Therapist, for doing your thing as well. As many have pointed out, I'm sure you've helped a lot along the way, with one of my favorite quotes from your page being, "You're so good, you broke my ears." I'd like to second that as well. I hope you all enjoyed the mix. This is yours truly, DJ D, signing out for another episode. We will be back same time, same channel to do it up all again with the next DJ up in the mix. So don't go nowhere, my peoples. It's going to be super dope as always. Hit us up on our Mixcloud. You can check us out there under 1212s. That's 1200TWELVES. And as time goes on, you will get more and more of these mixes available on that page as well to listen to. All right, once again, have a wonderful week, y'all. I will see you same time, same channel next week as we do it up all again for 1212s. Peace out, y'all.

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Here comes another hour of 45 RPM with Wes J on the Community Radio Network.

You know, there are moments in history that will always be synonymous with a musical sound. This week, 45 RPM honours one of those moments. G'day, I'm Wes J. Along with a handful of other musical giants throughout the vinyl era, ABBA is recognised for its enormous contribution to popular music. Few artists have ever achieved the measure of their success or the consistent quality of their songs. We honour ABBA, playing them together and on their own. Their hit performances and the songs they wrote that others recorded.

0: 45 RPM with a number one hit tune in Australia for the Swedish supergroup ABBA. In the vinyl era, the ensemble scored 6 number one tunes, 16 top tens, and 19 top 40 hits on the Australian charts. Overseas, SOS was the group's biggest hit since Waterloo. This week we're honouring the music of ABBA, together and on their own. And sometimes their journey takes us on a less than familiar path. Sarah, what did you want to hear today?
1: Wes, in the mid-80s, Peter Cetera, who'd formerly been the lead singer of Chicago, recorded several solo hits and collaborations. People might remember him for Glory of Love from Karate Kid 2. His duet with Amy Grant that same year saw the pair nominated for a Grammy for The Next Time I Fall. Another collaboration, I Wasn't the One Who Said Goodbye, featuring Agnetha from ABBA, hit 19 in the US and 21 in Canada. It's a wonderful song and I'd love to hear it again. 45

0: 45 RPM, honouring the music of ABBA, together and on their own. In a few minutes, we'll look at the biggest selling covers of ABBA tunes from 30, 40 and 50 years ago. And Ward has his weekly quiz on the group originally known as Festfolk or Party People. But next, in the history of pop, Newman highlights an ABBA song from the year that saw the launch of the first FM station in Australia, ABC youth station 2JJ, and the advent of full-time colour TV. What year was it? We'll find out next with Newman on the history of pop.
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3: The first few months of 1975 were historic for Australian music, radio and television. In January, 2JJ, the predecessor to youth station 3JJ, commenced broadcasting in Sydney. 3 weeks later, community broadcaster 2MBS FM became Australia's first fully licensed FM station to go to air, presenting a mix of classical, jazz and educational programs. And like 2JJ, it strongly supported Australian music. In March 1975, permanent full-time colour TV broadcasts began in Australia, except in Darwin. Countdown became the first ABC program to broadcast in colour, and John Farnham was the host. This was preceded with a five-minute comedy sketch from Auntie Jack. The introduction of colour TV was perfect for ABBA, who were on their way to become pop sensations, not only in Australia, but around the world. Countdown aired a video clip for Mamma Mia in 75. The story goes that the single was never earmarked as an Australian release, because four singles already had been released from the self-titled album. It was thought adding a fifth single would impact sales of the album. But after pressure from host Molly Meldrum, Mamma Mia was released and it went straight to number one. Good on you, Molly. I'm Newman for 45 RPM.

45 RPM, now with the tune from Benny and Bjorn's musical, Chance. This is one of the best known. I know him so well. Elaine Page and Barbara Dixon.

0: 45 RPM Fernando. Memories like that are a wonderful thing. Coming up, the biggest selling international covers of ABBA tunes from 30, 40 and 50 years ago. Next, we'll find out if you're a one-hit wonder or a musical maestro. 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
3: Well, 50 years ago, Swedish pop sensation ABBA released Dancing Queen, a song that didn't just top charts, it conquered them. Number one in 15 countries, including right here in Australia. Half a century later, it's still everywhere, soaring through West End theatres, belted out at karaoke parties, paraded proudly at Mardi Gras, and filling wedding dance floors from the first beat of that unmistakable piano gliss. So, how much do you really know about the song that's been part of our lives for five dazzling decades? Well, today's questions come from Trish in southern Sydney. Clearly, someone who knows her way around a dance floor and a pop classic. Are you ready for the time of your life? Let's go. Question 1. What is the difference between the stories of Cinderella and Dancing Queen? Question 2. Name the song and the artist whose groove inspired ABBA when they were shaping Dancing Queen. And question 3. What three international events helped cement Dancing Queen's longevity across generations? Now have a think, and I'll be back with the answers shortly. Maestro! Now the answers. Question 1. What is the difference between the stories of Cinderella and Dancing Queen? The answer? Cinderella sneaks out of home to go to the dance. The Dancing Queen takes herself there. She's independent, she's ready, and she's owning the night.

Question two. Name the song and the artist whose groove inspired ABBA when they were shaping Dancing Queen. The answer? Dancing Queen was inspired by the dance groove of George McRae's 1974 disco hit, Rock Your Baby.

And question three. What three international events helped cement Dancing Queen's longevity across generations? The answer, the Mamma Mia jukebox musical premiering in London's West End in 1999. The 2008 film starring Meryl Streep, which handed the song to a whole new generation. And its 2015 induction into the Grammy Hall of Fame. And yes, 1994's Muriel's Wedding absolutely helped as well.

How did you go? If you nailed one, you feel the beat from the tambourine. If you got two, you're getting into the swing. And if you swept all three, the night is young, the music's high, and you're in the mood for a dance. If you'd like to send in questions for a future edition of 45 RPM, email us at request at 45rpmradio.com. This has been The Quiz, where the records spin, the memories return, and every song has a story. And this one happens to be one of the greatest of all time. I'm Ward Lake for 45 RPM.

45 RPM, where all it takes is one song to bring back 1,000 memories. And all I ever wanted. Now let's check out the most successful covers of ABBA tunes by international acts in the 70s, 80s and 90s on the Australian charts. First to the 70s, where the UK band Sweet Dreams recorded a cover of ABBA's Honey Honey. 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Both hit number 30 in Sydney and number 2 in Adelaide.

In the 80s, the Dutch studio group Stars on 45 created a series of medleys over a disco beat. They made multiple Beatle medleys, as well as tributes to Stevie Wonder, Star Wars, and ABBA. The More Stars medley featured 8 ABBA tunes, including Banger Boomerang. The 7-inch 45 reached 26 on the Australian charts in 1981. And following a hit in the 80s with Au L'Amour, the British ensemble Erasure recorded Aberesque, a 4-track EP that featured Lay All Your Love on Me, SOS, Take a Chance on Me, and Voulez-Vous. The EP hit 14 in Sydney, 6 in Melbourne, and 9 nationally on the Australian charts in 1992.

0: Bodhisattva up here with Erasure, one of the principal drivers of the ABBA revival during that decade. Others were the Australian group Bjorn Again, as well as the movies Muriel's Wedding, The Adventures of Priscilla, Queen of the Desert, and Mamma Mia in the 2000s. Next hour, more of your requests. In Aussie Legends, the cheeky Aussie band that created a thinly veiled reference to ABBA's marital woes. And we'll look at some of the ABBA tunes that Aussies covered. That's next hour on 45 RPM.
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You know, there are moments in history that will always be synonymous with the musical sound. This week, 45 RPM honours one of those moments. G'day, I'm Wes Jay. Along with a handful of other musical giants throughout the vinyl era, ABBA is recognised for its enormous contribution to popular music. Few artists have ever achieved the measure of their success or the consistent quality of their songs. We honour ABBA, playing them together and on their own. Their hit performances and the songs they wrote that others recorded.

0: 45 RPM, giving you the record collection you always wanted to own, one song at a time. Murray Head with One Night in Bangkok from the Benny and Bjorn musical Chess. This week we're honouring the music of ABBA, together and on their own. Their biggest songs, their significant covers from Australia and overseas, a song about them, and of course more of your requests. Jason, what did you have in mind?
1: I wanted to hear some ABBA Chiquitita, taking us back to 1979.
0: What's your connection with it?
1: Well, it's actually the video clip. The video clip is probably one of those hidden gems that people have missed. The reason is they do this lovely video clip outside in front of a snowman just as the sun is setting for the day, and poor Frieda has a bad hair day. Now, if you watch the video, you'll see the whole clip. Her hair is just being attacked by the wind from the side. It's quite funny to watch. And then towards the very end, you'll see someone run on set behind Benny as well, behind the snow person. It's very interesting to check out. And the video clip was the reason I chose today's song. 45 RPM.

0: 45 RPM with one of ABBA's bigger tunes. Still to come, ABBA's Aussie connections. In Lost 45s, the song that Florey Palmer and Tony Ashton wrote for Australian singer Nusha Fox that helped restart her career after she'd left Fox. One of the members of ABBA got their hands on the song and recorded their own solo version. First in Aussie Legends with Linda Peace, the ABBA tunes Aussies covered and had hits with, as well as the cheeky Aussie band that created a thinly veiled reference to ABBA's marital woes. Aussie Legends next on 45 RPM.
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2: Can you hear the drums, Fernando? I remember long ago another starry night like this.
3: Australia has always had a soft spot for ABBA. In 1976, Norman Gunston paid tribute to the biggest group on the Australian charts with his salute to ABBA. According to Kent, the medley of seven ABBA tunes peaked at number 9.
4: Oh, ring, a ring, oh, why don't you give me a call? Hey, you!
3: Judy Stone's version of Hasta Mañana co-charted with ABBA, reaching number 16 in Brisbane, Perth and Sydney.
5: Hasta Mañana.
3: Brisbane band The Studs, formerly known as The Silver Studs, hit number 10 in Sydney with the ABBA pen tune Funky Feet.
6: Give me that sound so sweet, give me that dancing beat, don't you know baby, I've got funky feet.
3: And in the 80s, Peter O'Doherty from Mental as Anything created a thinly veiled reference to ABBA's marital woes in Berserk Warriors. The song peaked at number 30 on Kent and stayed in the charts for 16 weeks. Reg Mombasa remembers.
7: Well, Bjorn and Anna are both Viking types, aren't they? Well, that country they come from, that's where the Vikings came from, so they are virtually Vikings and they look like it. Both got blonde hair, they're both good sailors and good with an axe. They're obviously Vikings, and Peter loves ABBA, he loves their music and their personalities, and he was pretty horrified when Bjorn and Anna broke up, and that's what the song's about, the breakup of their relationship and what a sad affair it is. That's probably one of our musically most complex songs, isn't it? It's got hard chords and chords that have no name virtually in them.
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0: 45 RPM with more incredible tunes from ABBA, ABBA songwriters and Aussie musos inspired by ABBA. Still to come, one of the most sophisticated tunes ever written and recorded by ABBA. It's a 45 without a chorus. One reviewer described it as ABBA's darkest song and their best recording. Another said it's a forgotten masterpiece. In a minute, the song that Tony Ashton wrote for Australian singer Neusha Fox to help restart her career after she'd left the band Fox. One of the members of ABBA got their hands on it and recorded a solo version. Lost 45s with Cam traces that story next on 45 RPM.
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3: The Heat Is On is a song that Florrie Palmer and Tony Ashton originally wrote for the Australian singer Neusha Fox to help restart her career after she'd left the band Fox. Fox had been huge in the UK in the mid-70s, but in Australia the group sadly garnered just two chart hits, Single Bed and the double-sided single Only You Can and Imagine Me, Imagine You. Neusha's The Heat Is On became a near hit in 1979. Manfred Mann's Earth Band saw the potential in the song and rewrote it in 1980, this time calling it On The Run. Australian producer Mike Chapman remembered Neusha's version when he was called on to produce Agnetha Fältskog's debut English language album Wrap Your Arms Around Me 3 years later. Mike was on a hot streak, having just helmed Blondie's biggest albums, as well as projects for Suzy Quatro, Tony Basil, Smokey, Exile, Racy and The Knack. Agnetha's album was a moderate hit in Australia and North America, while The Heat Is On reached number one in Sweden and Norway, and number two in Belgium and the Netherlands, and number 35 in the UK. If you've never heard it before, get ready for a treat. It's an incredibly catchy tune that captures a hint of Basil's hit Mickey, the spirit of Blondie's Island of Lost Souls, plus some of Neusha's eclectic vocals. On Lost 45s, this is Agnetha Fältskog with The Heat Is On. I'm Cam for 45 RPM.

45 RPM, ABBA, the winner takes it all. Thanks to Cam for today's Lost 45, Linda for Aussie Legends, Newman for the History of Pop, Ward for the quiz, as well as Sarah and Jason for your requests. 45 RPM is coming to you from the Pulse in Geelong through the Community Radio Network. To take us out, one of the most sophisticated tunes ever written or recorded by ABBA. It's a 45 without a chorus. One reviewer described it as ABBA's darkest song and best recordings. See if you agree. This is ABBA, The Day Before You Came. I'm Wes Jay. On behalf of the team, thanks for sharing part of your day with us on 45 RPM.

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night, cold as a breeze. The grinding of metal and the spinning of wheels. The way all great legends go, before sunup, she took a pickup truck

Yeah, man, early in the morning, God. I'm sitting on this bench here. Hope it's okay to be in this park and things like that. I think it's like 5 or something. It ain't so cold though. I was thinking about this time when we was up in Wenatchee picking apples, me and this other boy I used to bum around with. And that's toward the end of this, you know, beginning of autumn, you know, end of the summer there. And I started thinking maybe it's time to like head south a little bit, up north and such. And so this boy tell me he got like this place he stay out in the woods. And here comes somebody jogging, shit. Anyway, that boy say he got this place he stay out in the woods there, and like a cabin, he says. So he says maybe we could winter it up there and things like that. So I said, yeah, man, I'll go look at your place. So he take me out there. He had to walk kind of like, yeah, it was out in the woods, man. And it was just like, first you see this old like foundation of an old house, looked like it burnt down sometime. And then there was over to the right of that house is like this little, looking like a dog house or maybe like an old doll house. It made out of log, but it was small. I said, is that your cabin? He go, yeah. So anyway, we go over there and look at this thing. Yeah, this thing, like, it's small. So I get it, you know, look inside, and you can sit up in it. That's how small it is. But you can't, you know. And if you stretch your legs out when we lay down, you can't get your legs all the way out. So they almost are hanging out the door. But, you know, yeah, I was a little bit, I said, all right, we give it a try. So we went and got ourselves like a 50-pound sack of oatmeal and then a big old couple gallons of, I think, or a gallon of peanut butter. There was wild berries still. So we figured we could try to live out there and then maybe work a little bit or something like that. So anyway, there was an old, like, pot-belly cast iron stove over by that foundation over there. And we figured we're going to cook on that. But there ain't no way we're going to go in that little doghouse or whatever it was. So we got this little pot-belly stove and had it outside there. Kind of made like a lean-to thing around there where we kept the food. And put a, you know, chimney stack on it. Yeah, it was all right out there. We'd get up in the morning and cook oatmeal and go pick the berries, blackberries out in the forest, and put peanut butter in. We'd have that for breakfast, and then lunchtime come around, we do that again. So, yeah, this is all right for a couple of weeks, and then it started getting colder because it's up north there. I need to drink some of this. So it started getting colder up there, so then it didn't start to be so much fun anymore, and I got a little bit tired of that oatmeal, too. So he said, I said, man, I can't live in this doghouse here. You know, my feet hanging out during the winter and things like that. He goes, oh, I know where there's another cabin way bigger. So we go to this other place, which is through some more woods down the other end of this little town. Yeah, this was a bigger cabin. It was, you know, big kind of one-room thing. Old thing, like probably from the 1800s or something like that. And it didn't have no windows. It had windows, but ain't no glass in them. So he said, yeah, man, we're going to fix this place up. I said, man, we got to get ourselves some kind of stove in here. Going to be freezing another month or so. He goes, oh, I know where there's a big old stove we can get too. So
there was this old Indian reservation by there, kind of like an, yeah, like a town in the Indian reservation, except it was abandoned. It's like a ghost town. So there must have been like 20 houses up there. And inside, they had like the big old-fashioned cast iron wood cook stove. Boy, these things is heavy. You know, they like solid on the claw feet and got the bread warmers that come up and you cook on them with wood, you know. So, yeah, that was all good except for how was we going to get that thing way over there. It was, you know, some miles away. Oh, yeah, this boy had another plan, too. So he knew this boy, or he just met him. He had a brand new, yeah, it was a pretty new late 50s truck, pickup truck. I think it was a Chevy. He talked this boy into letting us borrow this truck. Yeah, we drove up to that Indian reservation up there and somehow managed to get one of them stoves in the back of his new truck there, scratching the paint on his bed and everything. It was something else. So, yeah, then we drive this thing over to close to where this cabin was, because you could only get parked the truck on the road, and the cabin was like down through the woods, maybe like, I don't know, 150 yards or something like that. So, anyway, we dragged this cast iron, big old cook stove out of his truck, thinking we're gonna drag this thing down through the woods. There was a trail, but it was like all dirt and, you know, rocks and everything. Yeah, we drag it out. We didn't get it 1 foot, man. It dug, those claw foot dug into the dirt, and that was the, so we was kind of stuck there. Oh, but then we got this idea that we're gonna line the trail with cardboard and slide it down. So we could all get these cardboard boxes from the grocery store and line the trail down there. Well, it took us all day to drag that thing down there. Luckily, it was downhill. Yeah. We get that thing finally. We get that thing down there and stick it in there. This cabin didn't have no like chimney hole. So we cut a hole in the side of the wall right by where we were gonna feed out the chimney, like in a kind of L or an S, or kind of go out and then up again. So we only had, you know, a few feet of chimney to go upwards. So anyway, we figured we was doing good and everything like that. Yeah, and it started getting cold pretty quick right after this. So we was all like smug, you know, we got a cook stove here. We put like plastic on the windows and newspaper on the walls, kind of like insulated. So we was all prepared. Anyway, we decided we're going to fire this thing up. So we get some wood from outside. I don't think the wood was even dry. And we stick that wood in there. And we lit that fire. Man. You know, that chimney wasn't long enough to draft properly. So all the smoke and everything come pouring out of that stove. And also, I think we cracked it on the way down. And it come out of every crevice. And we filled that cabin up with smoke. Man, we had to run out of that place. Not only didn't die from smoke inhalation, but probably almost burnt down that whole cabin. And you know, that was the end of my trying to settle down for a while there. I said, boy, this trying to stay in one place thing is unlucky. So I just told that boy, actually, we both just left. We just left that cabin, left that stove, left everything, never went back there. And we did head south. So when you think you should head south, you probably should. It's all good. Yeah.

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1: They're racing. 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
1: They're racing. First away is Pain in the Neck, followed by What a Bore. Then comes Who Cares What the Quinella Pays. 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

Well, now that was Spanish Fandango, American style. That's the first song my dad taught me how to play on a guitar. The way this album came about was when a lot of people were trying to get me to write a book about the story of my life, and I decided to try it. And I hadn't written but about 2 pages when I realized that there was too many people still alive that might get killed or divorced if I told everything I knew. So I decided to write my audio biography. I'd recorded several songs that were written by Roger Murrah, and I was a big fan of his. And when I decided it was time to do this album, I knew I was going to need some help. So I called him up and asked him if he'd be interested in working on it with me. And he said yes. Now, looking back on writing with Roger Murrah, I think I know where the songs came from. Now, we wrote these songs in a little old room about 8 by 8. And on Roger's side of the room, all of his pencils and papers and everything was in a proper place. And on my side of the room, everything was scattered and covered with cigarette ashes. So I think it all came together somewhere between ragged and right. What we tried to do with this album is put it in book form, chapter 1 through chapter 10. And chapter 1 is about my childhood, growing up in Littlefield, Texas. In fact, that's the name of the song. And chapter 2, well, that's about Texas. And Texans are pretty proud. No matter if you leave there or stay there, you always take pride in knowing that they'll never take Texas out of you. Chapter 3, well, that's about my first love. I guess everybody remembers their first love. And in the 1950s, when I first went to New York, kind of a combination. Chapter 4 is about lost love, and me being married more than most families, I think I ought to know something about that. Chapter 5 is about Nashville and checking on Nashville's sense of humor and see if they still have one. And what old Hank would think if he could come back right now and see all the digital machines and trucks and buses and Learjets. Chapter 6 is about the crazy years and all of my rough and rowdy days and all my rough and rowdy buddies that I used to run around with, kicking down doors and acting crazy in general. Chapter 7, well, that's about drugs. I spent 21 years of my life on drugs, and this is about being able to survive that and come back and be living proof that there's life after drugs. I hope somebody gets something out of that. Chapter 8 is about Jesse, the light of my life. And if anybody ever did deserve the stars in anybody's crown, she does. Chapter 9 is about reflections. It's all about looking back over your life at the good and bad times and the things that you would and wouldn't change. Chapter 10, well, we call that the beginning. All I can say about that is it ain't over till it's over.

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It's March again in Bega, and time for the annual show. They're setting up the dodgem cars, the laughing clowns and stalls. But the one we've all been waiting for, the one we've come to see, it's Jimmy Sharman's boxing tent, where champions have been born. I can hear that drum, it's beating, that same exciting sound. As I push on through the horse stalls, my heart begins to pound. All you men of Bega, let's see what you can do. There's 2 quid in it for you, if you can reach round 2.

The Spruiker says he's got a man who's never lost a fight. His name is Billy Edwards, a southpaw from out back. Oh, Billy don't look strong to me. He really needs a feed. I reckon with a few jabs, I can have him on his knees. I'm fighting in me King G's and Billy's in his trunks. I climb into the ring to cheers and yells from all the drunks. Have a go, you mug, they say. Could be your lucky day. Today it could be Bega. Tomorrow Rush

says he wants it clean, and the spruiker sounds the bell. I jump into the ring and punch like bloody hell. I can see it all before me as I chase him round the ring. The champion's belt and headlines, the boy from Bega is the king. Slow it down a bit, says Billy, when he gets into a clinch. If I lose the fight, I lose me job, and to tell the truth, I'm skint. Bugger you, I says, and lays him out. Now where's me bloody dough? But the spruiker is a word to me.

As we're driving out of Bega, part of Jimmy Sharman's troop, we pass by Billy Edwards standing lonely by the road. Oh, he had his chance and blew it, but that won't happen to me. First it's Bega, Wagga, Cowra,

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